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That's our purpose, you know? Here to let y'all know that everything that's going on out here right now in these days ain't right. It's extremely wrong.

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0: 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An excursion that includes African, Cuban, Central, and South American foods. 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
3: Yeah, as we kick it off one more time on the Hip Soul Crate Dive, all the way live right here on One Kansas City Radio. I am your host / DJ Catch 22, bringing to you another lovely episode of some hand-selected grooves straight out the crate. This episode is a special edition because it's going to be the all-vinyl edition. Back in the day before things became trendy and you wanted to be a DJ, you had to get the selections. So with that said, we're going to hit you off with some classics all the way on vinyl right here live on the Hip Soul Crate Dive on One Kansas City Radio. Let's go.

Yeah, yeah. One more time. This is the Hip Soul Crate Dive. All the way live on One Kansas City Radio, 100.1 FM. That was a little lesser known track from the Icy Brothers off the Between the Sheets album. Actually, the track right after that called Let's Make Love Tonight. You know what I mean? This is the all vinyl, all live set. I hope you've been enjoying it. And we're going to continue on with one of my most favorite and most slept on joints from the 90s by the one man, the one and only man himself, right? Redman. So you're checking out the Hip Soul Crate Dive all the way live right here on One Kansas City Radio. Let's go.

Y'all ain't ready for that right there. Classic right here on the Hip Soul Crate Dive. Anita Baker with that Rapture. Know what I mean? Let's groove with it tonight.

You're checking us out all the way live on a Hip Soul Crate Dive. This is your host / DJ Catch 22. And we're going to switch it up a little bit and give you some full body, I like to call it house grooves. They call it EDM right now. But we're going to fill up your ear with some grooves, because that's what we do right here live on One Kansas City Radio every week, right here at this time. The last joint, of course, a classic by Common, The Light. And we had to bless you with that Rapture by Anita Baker. I mean, all the way live. You can't front on that track right there. But we're going to stop this talking right now. We just had to let it be known what we was playing. And this is the only place you can hear the Hip Soul Crate Dive, right here on One Kansas City Radio. 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All right.

Yeah, yeah. 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

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I don't even know what to play after that, to be honest with you. Classic Michael Jackson and the Jackson 5, you know what I mean? 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Let's get it.

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1: 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An excursion that includes African, Cuban, Central, and South American foods. 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

0: 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It all starts at the Sons of Columbus Hall at 2415 Independence Avenue, where you'll pick up a passport, hop on and off the trolley to visit six restaurants and one coffee shop across four continents. An excursion that includes African, Cuban, Central, and South American foods. It all starts Friday, October 2nd, 11:30 a.m. to 2:30 p.m. And the event proceeds will go towards ongoing efforts in promoting economic development in Kansas City's historic Northeast community. That's the International Marketplace Taste and Tour event in support of One Kansas City Radio.
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0: 988 is the new three-digit number for call, text, or chat that connects people to the existing National Suicide Prevention Lifeline, where compassionate, accessible care and support are available for anyone experiencing mental health-related distress. People can use 988 if they are having thoughts of suicide, mental health or substance abuse crises, or any other kind of emotional distress. 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

0: 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An excursion that includes African, Cuban, Central, and South American foods. It all starts Friday, October 2nd, 11:30 a.m. to 2:30 p.m. And the event proceeds will go towards ongoing efforts in promoting economic development in Kansas City's historic Northeast community. That's the International Marketplace Taste and Tour event in support of One Kansas City Radio.
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1: He stood me up again.
0: Again?
1: Mm-hmm.
0: Well, what's up with this guy? Do you really like him that much?
1: Yes, honey. I love him. He is fine. He does a lot of nice things for me.
0: I know he used to do nice stuff for you, but what has he done for you lately?

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1: All right, let's kick a little freestyle. So,
2: yeah, Rob.
1: Come on, Rob. Come on, hit it up, man.

0: 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It all starts at the Sons of Columbus Hall at 2415 Independence Avenue, where you'll pick up a passport, hop on and off the trolley to visit six restaurants and one coffee shop across four continents. An excursion that includes African, Cuban, Central, and South American foods. It all starts Friday, October 2nd, 11:30 a.m. to 2:30 p.m. And the event proceeds will go towards ongoing efforts in promoting economic development in Kansas City's historic Northeast community. That's the International Marketplace Taste and Tour event in support of One Kansas City Radio.
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0: Picking it up, loving, I'm living, so we turning up. 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

0: 988 is the new three-digit number for call, text, or chat that connects people to the existing National Suicide Prevention Lifeline, where compassionate, accessible care and support are available for anyone experiencing mental health-related distress. People can use 988 if they are having thoughts of suicide, mental health or substance abuse crises, or any other kind of emotional distress. People can also dial 988 if they are worried about a loved one who may need crisis support. 988 is available for support 24 hours a day, 7 days a week, across the U.S. One Kansas City Radio.
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1: Hey, what's up? Yeah, what you been up to? Is that right? Like that there? I've been missing you, you know? But I want you to know something. I've been thinking.

0: can't win if you're not in the game. You see, worriers and watchers tend to not get much done. They love their comfort zone so much, they never take risks. But it's only those who play that win. Those who take risks that see reward. So when you discover something that stirs a fire in your heart and brings joy, something that truly matters to you, love yourself enough to make room for it in your life. And if you find that you don't have enough time for what matters, stop doing things that don't. Because it's better to be exhausted from work you're passionate about than to be tired of doing nothing. Put in the effort and live the life you've imagined, the one you dreamed about. Wake up and remind yourself you are what you do today, not what you say you'll do someday. Because good things, they don't come to those who wait. They come to those who work hard on meaningful goals. And the truth is, it's already yours. You just have to go get it.
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0: 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An excursion that includes African, Cuban, Central, and South American foods. It all starts Friday, October 2nd, 11:30 a.m. to 2:30 p.m. And the event proceeds will go towards ongoing efforts in promoting economic development in Kansas City's historic Northeast community. 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

0: negativity. Stop allowing outside circumstances and other people to drown you in negativity. You have to strengthen the fortitude of your mindset. Imagine a large body of water. Let's say the Atlantic Ocean. This huge body of water can't sink a ship unless water gets inside the ship. Comparatively, all the negativity in the world and those who create it can't bring you down unless you allow it to. Don't allow the waves of negativity to splash into your ship, and be mindful of those people who you think you can trust who are steadily poking holes, causing your ship to flood. Anything that is not either inspiring or useful is an energy drain. Simply put, start subtracting anyone or anything that is not adding to your life, because it's not always about where you are in life, but who you have by your side that matters most. Some people drain you, others provide you with rejuvenation. So defend yourself from negativity and don't allow it to sink your ship.
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0: 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An excursion that includes African, Cuban, Central, and South American foods. It all starts Friday, October 2nd, 11:30 a.m. to 2:30 p.m. And the event proceeds will go towards ongoing efforts in promoting economic development in Kansas City's historic Northeast community. 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
7: 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I'm Leslie Scott. Today, I couldn't be happier to have Reda Ibrahim. It is just a treat to have you. I've been watching what you've been doing for a couple years now, and it just seems like you're blowing up. And so I can't wait to hear more about how you got here and where you think you're going. So welcome to the show.
8: 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I'm glad being here with you, and it's an honor for me to be with you.
7: Well, same. So I always start the show, everybody, asking how you got to Kansas City.
8: I have two stories, the funny story or the serious story. The funny story, I all the time say my wife ordered me out of McDonald's or Amazon. The serious story, I met my wife in Egypt 9 years ago. 12 years ago. And we met there. I met her in a youth camp through our friends and our church. Then we got married in Tanzania. Then I moved to the United States, and this is how I came to Kansas City. She's born and raised here. She's from the city. So this is how I came to Kansas City.
7: Wow. So you met in Egypt.
8: Yeah.
7: Did you grow up there?
8: So I grew up in Egypt. I'm Egyptian, Coptic Egyptian. This is a type of Christianity, Orthodox church. So I grew up in Coptic church. Then I went to school for theology and philosophy and counseling. And I got my bachelor degree from Cairo. This is where I met her. I was pastor in the church in Egypt. Then she came to the camp I was leading, and we fell in love, you know.
7: But just to be clear, she wasn't a youth.
8: No, she's not. She was another leader come from the church to serve with us over there. Yeah.
7: I just wanted to make that clear.
8: Yeah.
7: I knew that.
8: For sure.
7: If you were listening, maybe you might not know.
8: Yeah, no, for sure.
7: So what were your first impressions of the United States? Were you anxious about coming here? Were you excited? What were you feeling?
8: Man, it's like you're taking me back to a long time ago to write under some emotions this moment back in time. I think I really in the beginning, I didn't want to come to the United States. I liked Egypt. I liked Tanzania. I liked what I was doing, and the ministry and the business I was doing. But we have to come for a family, for family support, to support her side of the family, and I say. So when I came in here, the first thing I got is like, Oh my gosh, this is huge. This place is big. And green. Green everywhere. We have green grass, green trees. Egypt, we have a very tiny space of green. And our crops or our agriculture is like a little bit two banks in the river. This is where we 110 million people live in right now in 7% of the size of Egypt. So when I came here, oh my gosh, this is huge and green. So I all the time say, I don't know, and it's not a religious thing, but I all the time say that it's a promised land. And when you go to the promised land over there, it's hilly and mountains and desert. But when you come here, it's green. So green was, for me, was beautiful, and it was very life. I felt the life. I felt the potentials in every acres of these green lands, and then the people and Kansas City specifically is very diverse. Like I grew up in Egypt, and we have Egyptian Muslims and Egyptian Christians, and this is the only people you get. And when I came here, I can see Americans, I can see like all of the other nations, all of the different ethnicity. Like in Kansas City, I can go eat for 2 months, two different restaurants every day from a different country. And this is what this amazed me. And this is, give me the discipline of learning the power of diversity. How we are different, but is a beauty in it, and embrace the difference. So this is was my impression about when I came to the state. But this is huge. The first meal for me I ate was actually in Hy-Vee, and our grocery in Egypt, our grocery store is very tiny. It's not like when we go to grocery, like what more about community grocery instead of here, this mega stores and this all of this big malls and stuff. I was just looking at Hy-Vee and the organization, the cleanness, the yeah, I still remember that time.
7: You know, I think big grocery stores, you can almost feel like a tourist sometimes.
8: Yes.
7: In a way, if

0: Same here.
1: Oh man. Was a big shock, color chart difference, but I did not feel it in the beginning. So how I deal with this situation, I just face it and conquer it and do it. Then afterward, I started feeling the shock itself. When I came here, we were a missionary in Tanzania. And when we came to Kansas City, literally no car, clean, have no job, no credit. Nothing. So a friend host us for 6 months, and I remember we didn't have a car for a long time and just walking. So the first thing I focused with before I understand that I was in a culture shock is I need a job. So I applied for the first job I can get my hand in, and this was in commercial roofing. And was very scary because I have a scare of heights and I have to face that. So I have enough struggle to struggle with it and not focus in my culture, the inside of me to absorb and understand and regulate and see what's going on around me. So I got the shock, like the culture difference. I start feeling it after actually I start working maybe 6 months, a year in. When I was in the job side, I did not fit in the community because I'm Egyptian, I'm a Middle Eastern, I'm African by the DNA test and everything, but I still look Caucasian, but I'm not Caucasian, and I look Latino, but I'm not Latino. And so I did not fit in any of these groups in the roof, in construction. So I did not fit. This is where I started struggling. I said, what I'm doing here? I barely spoke the language then. At least my English was not as good as this moment. So this is where I start feeling the heaviness of what I'm doing here. This place sucks. So I start. Again, as I do that, I face the problem, I conquer it, and after I fix it, I feel it. And since then, I'm keep doing that. Like, even I will step in the stuff, and other people say, like, this is impossible. You cannot do that. This will not happen. And I say, okay. And I know this is impossible. It cannot happen. But I just keep going until make it happen. And then after that, I didn't even say, hey, look, I did it. I don't talk about it. Just make it happen. So.
0: Did you know anything about roofing?
1: No, I work in construction in Egypt, and our way to build in Egypt is way different than here. We build the stuff to last for 200-300 years. Here in America, you build out the wood for 20 years and all of your house need to be rebuilt after 30 years, but over there we build it very heavy in infrastructure and build it very sturdy and from stone and bricks and cement and concrete. So I worked in a construction company in Egypt just to, like, through college, and I started work early age. Like, I used to work with my grandpa on the farm. Then after this, I started working in each summer of the school since I'm 10 years old. I loved working. I love making stuff, building stuff, fixing stuff. So this is what I was passionate about. And from the other thing, my dad was working 4 jobs to provide for me and my family. So I didn't like that. So I started working so I can take off of his burden. And I worked to buy clothes for me and my siblings and the books for the school for the year after. Like, I worked this summer for the next coming year. And then the age of 15, I just left home and I went in Cairo by myself. And I did go to 2 colleges in the same time. And I went through a lot of struggles in a big city like Cairo. From a village is like 3,000, 4,000 people. The city, like, was at this time 15 years ago or 20, was like 15 million or 18 million people. And I navigated all of that big city and the jobs. Finished half of my commerce degree then I continue.

0: and finish my bachelor degree in the theology and philosophy, and I focused in the ministry aspect. So I dropped the commerce in the way, because it was too much for me to handle.
1: How many siblings were you supporting?
0: Well, I have two, one brother older than me and one brother younger than me, and my younger sister. And probably by back then at this time wasn't a lot of support what I did, but at least for myself, I did not, and I still do not, I'm not good at asking for help. So I just have to do it myself. I have to make a habit if I want it or I think is correct. So I just put everything I can in the process of doing it.
1: Is 15 the normal age for someone to go to college?
0: Oh, 15. When I say 15, like, no, actually it's 17. Yeah, 17 or 16 and a half to go to college, yeah. And college and school in Egypt is for free. And the same as medical health is for free. But you only need to pay for your life expenses. And we don't have grants here for students like you guys have. So everything has to be out of cash. You need to provide for everything. The same as in housing too. We don't have banks to do mortgage. Finally, they started a year ago to introduce people to mortgage mentality and banks and loans. But over there, everything done out of cash. It's a community aspect. So for my family, my dad bought like a long time ago this piece of land, and we worked and put all of our money, and we built the first floor we live in. And after we grow, all of the kids grow and everyone work, and we gather all of our saving and we build the second floor. And the second flat in the apartment is going to be for the first son of the family, who is my older brother, live in it, get married, live in it, have a job. Then all of us work again for the same circle, build the apartment above it is going to be mine. I go up there and we'll go as time, as ages. So the building aged with you. And get it ready for you. So the entire community aspect of work. And we don't pull loans from banks. We just, we have $100 now. We go buy some brick and put it in the place. And next month we'll build it up, you know? So it just goes this way.
1: I love that so much. So the whole family ends up living in the same house. On an ongoing basis, then.
0: Yeah, self-sufficiency and that for the society itself, too, is an ecosystem, because as the parents, they start getting old, the kids will have their grandkids. So we don't have daycare for kids. We will go out our work. Usually the men, the women don't work a lot. But if the woman ending being working, we will take the kids to the grandparents in the first floor. And this is where they get all of the wisdom and care and love. And the same what happened with me, with my grandpa. Take me to the farm with him every day, 5 or 6 a.m. I used to enjoy it. Taught me everything he knows. And this is how the wisdom transferred from him to me, or at least the love and care. And this is very important, because my dad did not have enough time for me because he was working all the time. So I got it from somewhere else, as my parents, my grandparents, my grandpa and grandma at this time. Then my dad will have the chance to transfer his love to his grandkids. He didn't have time for me. So, and I will do that the same for my kids, for my grandkids. This is how kind of the society work and function.
1: I love it. We have to take a break.
0: All right.
1: You've been listening to Core Conversations on One Kansas City Radio. I'm Leslie Scott. I'll be back with Retta Ibrahim in just a minute.
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0: Welcome back to Core Conversations on One Kansas City Radio. I'm Leslie Scott. Today, my guest has been Retta Ibrahim, and it's been such a treat learning about the culture in Egypt and where you came from, because it's clear that that influenced where you are today. So you have been taking that, I guess, that time in college where you worked construction, and you made a business out of it here. How did you get from a first job roofing that you didn't really know how to do American roofing to being an owner of your own business and an entrepreneur, innovator in this space?
1: So glad to be back. As I said earlier, it's like I faced the struggle, then I conquered it, then after this I structure. And I would say the sentence is gonna lay out the way I will explain this. If you wanna fix a systemic problem, you need a systemic solution. So when I worked in the first roofing job, I did not fit. The culture was very hard for me. Even the people, maybe they were so nice to me at this moment, but I did not feel it because I was in a different spot. But I faced that and I learned. I taught myself. Watch videos, read book about roofing. And in lunch times, we would go to lunch and I would just take 10-minute lunch in the roof without them going for an hour. And I just practice in the trash of the material left over. Practice on how to weld, how to use a screw gun, how to use the other equipment. Then I just grow from there and I get the quality of the work. Then I start building that connection and the magnet to bring people bonding to me, like other different culture. Like actually Latino culture start coming around and learning from me. And I taught a group of them how to roof. African-American came around me because I is still a minority. And I even am a minority of a minority. So because I did not fit with them in the beginning, no one want to teach me and no one going to kind of take my hand through the process. So I stepped in my own knowledge and I started learning and scaling. And when I scaled, I became the rescue for them, or the way to teach them and help them to be. Then I start leading crews and I start doing good for the business I used to work with, the two or three companies I used to work for. I'm not going to say names. Then I start talking to them, to the leadership of these companies, and I said, hey, you guys need to do better about taking care of your employees. You're working overtime a lot, and you don't have time with your families. You need to be trained. You need to be this. You need to be that. So the advocacy of the people and the community was a start in me. But I don't know how to guide it. And I forced myself to work for another companies for four times. Like every time I leave a company and I will go start with another company and I start building the system, then I get this wall with the leadership. Does he want to implement some regulations or rules or management to help to have a healthier place of community and at the same time have a profitable business? Then the number four, I said, that's it. It was in the airport. I was the first person did the demo in our airport in Kansas City here. I was a crew foreman with the union company this time. And I was the first person tore that roof down before the new roof came in. And this was the last one that I decided, and I drove back like 3/4 of the project and I quit. I decide when I'm driving back my truck, I have a lot of responsibility in my shoulders. I just bought a house a year ago. I have a mortgage. I have my second son, Salim Kim. So it was a lot of responsibility. It was so risk for me to take. This place is not working. I'm going to have to make the way. So before I tried to fix the ways, tried to fix the other people's ways, but it didn't work. So I said, you know what? That's it. I have to jump. Then I jumped and man, it was very hard the first 6 months. Thus, I went and did every kind of work you can imagine. mowing yard, fixing fences, repairing the stuff in the house, fixing shingles. Everything you will tell me as a customer you need, I said, yeah, I can do it. I'm going to get you the estimate tomorrow. Well, actually, when you ask me for the estimate, I don't know what you need as a job. Then I take it and I remember and I keep repeating it. And when I'm my way back until I come in front of a computer and I search, what the heck is that retaining wall? You know, then I search, then I see videos about it. Then I study it. Then I find the engineer aspect about it. Then I go to depths, how actually I can invent to do a better retaining wall more than the systems exist. Then I start doing it. And people start liking me and my prices was good. Then I started attracting more people want to work for me. And this is where we start for our next stage is we know what we are. We know the vision and the mission, but who's going to do it? Then if I am being vulnerable and I'm a minority of minority here, I'm going to only attract the minority people because they're going to see me and they're going to see hope in me. If he did it, we believe we can do it too. Then I started attracting more Syrian refugees because I speak Arabic. Then I started building friendship with them. Then they said, hey, you have a job. I said, man, I don't know if I can. Now, like my first revenue of the business is like $50,000 a year. This is barely enough for me. Like I was doing two times of that with the previous companies to work with. So when this all of that come in, and I jumped again. So okay, I'm gonna hire him. I don't know how we're gonna get it, but we're gonna make it work. We're gonna share whatever we have. Then we grow. We grow at least four times every year to reach that amount and grow from one person with a beat up truck to where we are right now. Business, architect contractor, general contractor that's well licensed in Missouri and Kansas, and we hire refugees. And we expanded more than refugees. We start hiring second chances. Then we start hiring minorities. Then we start hiring high schoolers. Then we start getting in the momentum of the community and understanding what the community need. It was fun journey, but came with a lot of struggle and tears and cries and panicking, but God is good.
0: Well, right. And then, so as you've grown, now you're in this affordable housing space, you're in the sustainable building materials space. Tell me about that.
1: Okay. So, for me, I think it's all of the ideas comes in the same time 6 years ago. And I have no problem to have all of these different directions and invest a little bit in each direction and wait for it until it's seasoned, until it's ripe for later to be ready to be harvested. So I see it as a tree. I'm planting a tree. And the tree is not going to be a full big tree tomorrow. It's going to take a process of dying first as a seed underground. There's nothing. You have to rot it. The idea itself have to die. Without the idea itself to be die, we'll not be able to come to life. Then water it, trim it, downsize, increase or decrease or medicine, or you will have a heart attack, or so all of that, all of this to say, it takes one person to think out of the box, make a change. If you want to develop a city, bring a stranger and walk with him in the city, because the strangers will see stuff you guys don't see. Because his eye is not used to the usual. So every problem for you actually going to be a great opportunity for business to fix that problem. And by fixing this problem, you create a business. Anywhere you fix a problem, you create a business. So if the understanding is collecting all of these mentalities like the gears in the car, without having everything in place, it's so hard to make it. Like an example, if I want to build affordable housing, I cannot just have good passion about it. Hey, I'm going to go build the affordable housing. I need the entire community to step with me shoulder to shoulder to make it happen. I need advocacy. I need capital. I need material suppliers. I need people that's willing to work with, would charge not so much profit, but a little bit profit to help with the purpose. Then this is for affordable housing. And the struggle here is with the financial system. I feel like we are not allowing the poor to have hope of a different future. This is a real systemic problem. This without coming with a systemic solution of coming as a community together, we will not be able to fix any of these problems. Housing or drug issues, drug abuse or crime, anything you name it in our community. If we're not coming as a community to create a systemic solution for it, the problem not going to be fixed. Hopefully I answered your question, but if you ask more specific, maybe I can talk more about it.
0: So we only have like 1 minute.
1: Okay. All right.
0: Before we need to wrap up. So okay. I just want you to briefly talk about your idea for sustainable building materials, because as you said,
1: we
0: don't do it, things don't last that long here as they do in Egypt.
1: Right. But, so when United States, we build here, we build out of wood, and the wood is very upright, not strong against the weather, the water, the heat, the cold, all of these elements. So I was thinking about what is the problem this United States have that I can use this problem to make a solution. Then I said, United States have 100 million tons of plastic they consume a year, and we only recycle 3 to 5% of that. Then plastic is an awesome material, but we created it in a way in the universe, but we never created a way out. We just land it in the landfill or the oceans or killing our marine life. So I said, how about if I use this material, the plastic, I will use your plastic, shred it, and create this building material going to last for 480 years. It's not going to get rotten, and it's not going to get termite. It's not going to get hail damage. It's not going to get mold. It's going to last. It's going to be 3 times stronger than wood. Why we're not building out of it? Then in 100 years from now, if you don't like the shape of your house, take the panels down, send it to me. I'll shred it, and we'll form it again in the whatever shape you like. So it's kind of like using the problem to create a solution. This is with the material. And we won a grant with Digital Sandbox, and we got ordered the press coming from India next 2 or 3 weeks. And I'm excited about that to do the prototypes. And after this, we're going to open it for investors to invest. But I want it to be in Kansas City. I want Kansas City to lead in that environment friendly building material to build homes instead of wood.
0: Absolutely. So we are out of time. And I am sad about that. So I know we could talk at least another half an hour, but we have to wrap up for now.
1: Right.
0: I'll have you back after you get your prototype going, and we can update everybody. So
1: I'm looking forward for it.
0: Yes. For now, we have to end this conversation. But you've been listening to One Kansas City Radio. I'm Leslie Scott. I've been with Reda Ibrahim, and we'll talk to you next week.
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2: 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Kansas, USA.
4: My grandmother, she was from rural Louisiana, and her parents were divorced when she was very young. So she lived with her mother until she was maybe 10 or so. And then she lived with her father and sort of a proverbial evil stepmother. And then she went back to live with her mother when she was a teenager. Some of her mother's boyfriends would try to sexually assault her. She talks about how she slept with a knife under her pillow. And she met my grandfather when she was 17 or 18, and they got married. And then shortly thereafter, he got sent to North Africa in World War II. So that was all before the age of 21. That was her life. I think her story, sadly, is not unique. The older I get and the more women, my elder women in my life confide in me, the more and more I hear that, oh, I'm a survivor of sexual assault, or, you know, I'm a survivor of attempted sexual assault, or, you know, I've had this situation or this hardship in my life, things that they don't talk about to children. But as I mature into my own elderhood, I'm hearing more and more about this. So I think faith for Black women, and certainly for myself, is critical for navigating this, as it is for other human beings around the world who are facing so many struggles and hardships. But I think my grandmother, she was always a believer in God. She grew up in the church. But I think it wasn't until she felt this very strong call and really risked everything, put herself out on faith to do this in the face of a lot of rejection. She was Catholic. And so the Catholic priest was saying, oh, you should just be a good wife. Why are you starting a church? My grandfather wasn't very supportive at the beginning. People said she couldn't do it because she wasn't educated. She had a lot of pushback, and she did it anyway. I went to Mass, and I also went to her church. And her church was led by women. It was very charismatic. It was very service-oriented. She had a lot of focus on helping people with disabilities and the elderly. She was my first teacher about what human dignity really is. I remember being a child, and she would have all of these people around her who were a part of her congregation who were adults with disabilities or folks who needed help in some way. But she always reminded me that they were adults and I was the child, and that I should respect them regardless of whether I thought I was smarter than them or more able-bodied than they were. And so that for me is a model of leadership and a model of trusting God and really cultivating our own conscience and our own discernment with God directly, which is something I bring into our work here at Faith and Public Life Action.
5: Nearly five decades after her grandmother felt called to open a church, Janae Lewis was appointed CEO by the board of directors of the organization. I'm Umbreen Khan, and this is Inspired by Interfaith Voices.
6: Your destination is on the left.
5: I meet Janae five blocks from the United States Capitol in a nondescript corporate office building where the tenants include labor organizations and lobbyists. It's here that you find the national staff of Faith and Public Life and its sister organization, Faith and Public Life Action. Janae and I sit down to talk, surrounded by her books. The titles reveal her interest in social justice and faith, all at the intersection of religion and politics. I asked Lewis to reflect on the journey that brings her into this moment and this office. And she begins by recalling her time with her grandmother, Bishop Hilda Kathleen Aileen Donald. So you have a grandmother who, despite all the obstacles, despite being told that she didn't have the credentials.
4: That's right.
5: And the letters behind her name.
4: That's right.
5: But she decided anyway she was going to start something.
4: That's right.
5: And here you are.
4: That's right. And the legacy of her church still survives. They were able to buy a couple of pieces of property and plant other churches in other parts of Louisiana. She's ministered to hundreds of people over her lifetime. Her church was called the Sacred Heart of Jesus Family.
5: And was the church Catholic affiliated?
4: No, absolutely not. She was the lead pastor of the church.
5: So it couldn't be.
4: That's right. But it did have remnants of Catholicism. She was very influenced by the saints. She would pray the rosary every day in its entirety. Much to the chagrin of a 7-year-old who was on summer vacation because I had to pray with her, although I love the rosary now. So she retained some of the practices of her Catholic upbringing.
5: Like her grandmother, Janae is not afraid of confronting the big questions. Tell me, when you look at the world that we're sitting in today, in which affiliation and identity are also going through this tremendous, tumultuous shift. How do we flourish as community in a sacred and spiritual way while also integrating the lessons of abuse and oppression?
4: Yeah, that is a big question. So folks can't see me, but I'm wearing my t-shirt today that says Imago Dei, which means the image of God. Mm-hmm. It's a concept to remind us that we are made in the image and likeness of God, regardless of who we are. And my grandmother modeled that with her life. I try to model that with my life. My grandmother also would close every service with a phrase, which is very dear to me. And the phrase is, God loves you, and so do I. And so she would make everyone in her congregation go around the room and hug or shake hands and say, God loves you, and so do I. And I think that phrase fundamentally is what we need to remember today. We have all of these other experiences as human beings that shape us and that bring us wisdom and insight in order to create a better world. We should leverage those things. We should lose those things. We need to talk about those things and acknowledge and honor those things as who we are. But fundamentally, who we are is the beloved child of God, made in the image and likeness of God. That's fundamentally who we are. When I can hold on to that, I'm able to navigate my own trials and my own hardships

0: who want to create a society where everyone can thrive and where we have justice, equity, and inclusion. Our work is looking at the stories and the narratives that we tell about who people of faith are and what our democracy is supposed to look like. And we support those leaders in telling a story that might be a little different from what people are used to in this current climate.
1: Faith in public life and for people to understand how they walk through it.
0: Yes.
1: And bring their faith into it. What do you see as the context, the challenge of that today in this election year?
0: We tell different stories in America, and we have over history, about how to relate to religion. Sometimes we say, oh, it's not polite to talk about your religion or your faith. We also have a legacy of the separation of church and state, which is very, very important so that we don't drift towards a theocracy. And what we actually see happening now is that we have a subset of our country that's trying to pull us towards a theocracy, where a fringe element of Christianity that is centered around whiteness would then lead and direct the laws of our country, which is not what we want to see.
1: What I hear you saying is that you reject theological tenets that some Christians do hold.
0: Being faith in public life and helping a multi-faith group of folks speak from our experiences does a few things. It shows the value set that cuts across faith traditions. We don't need one religion to dominate our country, but we do need to invite people to be more full in describing why they want to be good citizens, why they want to be good residents and participants in this democracy.
1: How do you encourage people to do that practically, Janae? I mean, let's just be candid here. We are living in an era where there is a rise in religious political nationalism.
0: Yes.
1: And some would argue, many have on the program, that if we were to look in a wholesome and honest way at American history, embrace of a theocratic vision of the United States is why we have the legacy of slavery, of why we have the legacy of the treatment of indigenous communities informed by the doctrine of discovery.
0: When we tell the stories about the role that religion has played in oppression, and as a Roman Catholic, I am very aware that it has and is playing a role in oppression. We often start the story that, say, religion dictates this oppression. But oftentimes, what we're actually talking about is a worship, an idolatry of authoritarianism, an idolatry of power, and religion is bastardized and used as a scapegoat to justify the idolatry and the worship of power and abuse. People who want to have power over others use religion as a justification for running that power rampant.
1: What I hear you saying is don't throw the baby out with the bathwater.
0: That's right. And I also am saying that the traditions and the texts and the elders and the teachers and the rabbis and the gurus of all of our religious traditions across the world, again, have always centered love, have often centered compassion and kindness. And so when we go back to those teachings and go back to those practices, it forms us to be able to have our own conscience and our own discernment with God, like my grandmother did. And it also helps us learn how we're supposed to treat one another. And oftentimes you see people leaving institutional religion because they recognize the incongruity between what the text says and what the tradition says and what they actually see happening around them. People don't really have as many problems with God as they think they do. People have a lot of problems with religion because it's often hypocritical. And so if our religions actually do hold wisdom for us about how to treat each other with love and kindness and compassion, we need to reclaim that, especially in this moment, so that we can create the country that our values are telling us is possible.
1: When you look at the demographic data and you talk about this country and who's believing in and embracing messages of faith, there's a generational split. How, as an organization, are you engaging? You're using the word God and you're using a frame of religion. Is it that you are exclusively talking to people of faith, or are you seeking to talk beyond that?
0: So I want to break that down a little bit, because we are faith in public life, not religion in public life. And that's very intentional.
1: And what does that mean to you when you say that like that?
0: Religion is organization. It's institution. Faith is relationship with the divine. It is practices, it's traditions, it's lessons, it's learning, it's teaching, it's growth. But fundamentally, it's relationship with the divine. So again, I think people are rejecting the institutions. But statistically, people

0: people do still describe themselves across generations as spiritual,
1: right,
0: as people of faith, but not religious people. Mm-hmm. They don't want to affiliate with institution, but they are people of faith. I actually think people want something more genuine, something more authentic. And I see younger folks, especially in movement, playing around with language. So when you hear language like radical joy, healing spaces, calling in, inclusivity, these are spiritual principles that people are talking about. So from a Christian perspective, which is my background, how many times is joy and the spirit mentioned in the Bible? How many times is a reference to joy connected to liberation and salvation? Those things are deeply intertwined, and you hear that rhetoric in movement space. How many times do we hear in our scripture and in our text about the healing ability of God, the healing ability of the divine, of angels, of bodhisattvas, the healing ability of saints? All of this language that we hear in our movement spaces, to me, sounds deeply, deeply spiritual. It sounds universal. It sounds divine. So I actually see God very consistently through social justice movements.
1: One key area of your work right now is political violence. Can you explain why and what that means exactly?
0: Firstly, it is violence or the threat of violence that is enacted for political gain. But we also include in that definition violence towards marginalized people that is leveraged also for political gain. So it may not be violence or the threat of violence in an electoral process, but it may be heightened targeting of trans people. It may be heightened targeting of Black elected officials. The threats against federal judges have gone up 400% in the last several years. In Florida, where we work, there was a Black elected official who received multiple threats from different entities threatening her life and the life of her family because she spoke out against the governor. There was another person who spoke out against the January 6th insurrection, and his mother was targeted by some actors who called the police and said that she was doing something nefarious, and a SWAT team was sent to her house.
1: And that's the action known as swatting.
0: That's swatting, correct. And that's on the rise. Again, not only against people who speak out or elected officials, but against their families and others. So this level of violence in my value system and in the value system that many people of faith share is not of God. It also is antithetical to having a healthy democracy. So what we see as a consequence of this violence is that people are less likely to vote. People are less likely to run for office. People are less likely to volunteer as precinct workers. People are resigning their posts. Elections officials, people who have the job to run our boards of elections, many of whom are women and are disproportionately targeted by violence, are resigning across the country. So what this does is destabilize our democratic system. Any person of faith who wants us to have a free and fair democracy should be deeply concerned about this and know the warning signs of when a democracy is failing. And this is it. And I'll specifically say, as a Black person who has ancestors, both of my parents came from the South, intimidation of voters, particularly Black voters, was a core tactic that was used in the days of Reconstruction to prevent newly freed African Americans from participating in the system. And that tactic has been used against other populations over time, against Chinese Americans in the West. It happens over and over and over again. This is not new for our country. And so particularly Black clergy, Black faith leaders, we know the warning signs of this, and we're very, very concerned, and we know that we have to prevent it.
1: What do you see as an effective way to address the state that we're in today?
0: The people in states who have the power to ratify free and fair elections, meaning like at the end of the day, when everybody has voted, you call the election, you say, this person has won. They need to do that. So our faith leaders are saying, make sure that you count every single vote. And when you've counted every single vote, that you go on the news and you say, we counted every single vote, and this is the person who actually won, and we're not going to change that. There are some elections officials who are saying, if the candidate that I want or that I think should win doesn't win, I'm not going to ratify this election. We saw that in 2022. We saw it in Arizona. We saw it in other states. So that's really, really important to make sure that people do their duty. at this phase in our country, it needs to go a step further, because it's not only about the misinformation or the lack of information and the lack of clarity, but again, people are directly being threatened. So if people are showing up to polling places with weapons, attempting to intimidate others, elections officials and local officials need to remove those folks from the scene. And elections officials and other local officials have the power to do that.
1: You're also focused on reproductive access. Janae, what does that mean?
0: So Faith and Public Life Action is working on access and protection of comprehensive reproductive health care. We understand that it's not only about abortion or only about contraception or only about prenatal health, but all of those things are connected, as well as our economic situation and other social issues. In Florida and in Georgia, there are two laws that are coming through the state house that would help protect and guarantee access to comprehensive reproductive health care. In Florida, it's focused on abortion, and Georgia is focused on a range of things, including maternal health and some other things. And in Ohio, the Supreme Court has a lot of power to decide how laws get made and how laws can be changed. Last summer in Ohio, we were very active in helping to pass a law that made sure that access to abortion and comprehensive health care was preserved. But if voters don't understand the role of the Supreme Court and how those judges also have a play, a lot of that work can be undone. So we're helping voters understand the role of the Supreme Court.
1: What does that look like? How do you do that kind of civic education?
0: Organizing.
1: Break it down for me.
0: So I started my career as a faith-based organizer, which is about building relationships with people one-on-one, helping them find their common interests together, educating them about the issues and how to make change, and then supporting people in taking action around that. So we have organizers in Georgia, Florida, and Ohio who do that type of work. But we also partner with organizers who are not faith-based, and we help them better reach faith communities. So a lot of our work is helping our secular partners who share our values better engage with those folks. But at the end of the day, it's one-on-one conversations and small group conversations, and then helping people take action together.
1: A challenge coming into kind of the public conversation from faith leaders about the role that identity plays, not in bringing people together, but some are suggesting that by focusing on identity and bringing attention to what's happened to those who've been marginalized or excluded or oppressed by systems, that that is divisive. Do you see some challenges ahead about how identity comes into the conversation?
0: There are always challenges about how identity comes into the conversation, but it is who we are. What I observe in our country is that we're being called into a spiritual exercise in this moment. I believe we always are being called. But the spiritual exercise is, how do we hold more complexity? How do we hold more paradox? And I like to think that the divine is in that complexity. The divine is in that paradox. So if we continue to deny identity, what we're going to continue to see, and this is what we're seeing now, is backlash. So we have so many people in the United States who say, no one is listening to me. No one cares about me. No one believes in me. No one understands my problems and my pain. So the more that we create space for so many of us to actually talk about who we are and who our identities fully are, including our faith beliefs, our race, our gender, our trauma, our hopes, our fears, and our dreams, the more people will be able to see and hear one another.
1: Janae Lewis is the CEO of Faith in Public Life and Faith in Public Life Action, based in Washington, D.C. She is the proud granddaughter of Bishop Hilda Aileen Donald. Janae Lewis earned an undergraduate degree at Washington University in St. Louis and received a master's in conflict resolution from Antioch University Midwest. Links to the organization can be found in this week's show notes. Coming up after the break, my conversation with Dr. Kristen Comas-Dume, a history professor at Calvin University and the New York Times bestselling author of Jesus and John Wayne, How White Evangelicals Corrupted a Faith and Fractured a Nation. You're listening to Inspired by Interfaith Voices. I'm Umbreen Khan, and we're going to be back after this short break. Stay with us.

Hi, friends. I hope you're enjoying the show so far. I just want to say thank you. Thank you for listening. Thank you for being part of our community. I don't know if you know this, but we are on the air all the way from Richmond, Virginia to Ketchikan, Alaska, and in so many places in between. We're a national show, and we are a small and mighty team committed to bringing you stories and sounds from around the world that convey not only the diversity and the pluralism of our country, but the beliefs that are shaping our world, our politics, our culture, and the ideas that sustain us and inspire us to think about where we are going. 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

0: 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An excursion that includes African, Cuban, Central, and South American foods. 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

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Thank

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0: 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An excursion that includes African, Cuban, Central, and South American foods. It all starts Friday, October 2nd, 11:30 a.m. to 2:30 p.m. And the event proceeds will go towards ongoing efforts in promoting economic development in Kansas City's historic Northeast community. That's the International Marketplace Taste and Tour event in support of One Kansas City Radio.
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0: 988 is the new three-digit number for call, text, or chat that connects people to the existing National Suicide Prevention Lifeline, where compassionate, accessible care and support are available for anyone experiencing mental health-related distress. People can use 988 if they are having thoughts of suicide, mental health or substance abuse crises, or any other kind of emotional distress. 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

0: Hey yo, I'm not even gonna lie. 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

0: 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An excursion that includes African, Cuban, Central, and South American foods. It all starts Friday, October 2nd, 11:30 a.m. to 2:30 p.m. And the event proceeds will go towards ongoing efforts in promoting economic development in Kansas City's historic Northeast community. 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

0: Too many people give up right before their breakthrough because the temptation to quit is the strongest right around that time. Think of all the hundreds and thousands of steps and missteps, chances and blessings that brought you to where you are right now. I'm sure it's been an experience of highs, lows, progress and setbacks. Two steps forward, you only feel like you're taking three steps back. An up and down process, right? But keep this in mind and meditate on the fact that you are a work in progress. And every great success requires some type of struggle to get there. And know that the harder the struggle, the more glorious the triumph. What we achieve too easily, we often regard too lightly. Think about it. It's scarcity that gives everything its value. So the challenge is to not lose your joy, gather strength from distress, and grow. And always remember that difficult roads often lead to beautiful destinations.
1: This has been an excerpt from the Protect Your Dreams and Rise Above Your Obstacles book, written by Kansas City's own Ricky Randall. 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

0: I've been slacking, but I love y'all to the end. I'ma show them how to win and give it back when she did. I'ma show them how to win and give it back when she did.
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